home so weary, and I can't see clearly. Forgot who I am. So won't you make my eyes, my ears, your tears? And won't you make my hands, your feet, my dreams?

0: Welcome to Serving Today, the program for pastors and church leaders. This is Andrew Cook, and it's good to be back with you again. The return of the series on important characters from church history. And prayer with Philip Parsons. Well, here on Serving Today, we've got two new series for you. First, it's the return of an occasional series which gives us some background about people who've had a significant impact on the life and history of the church down through the ages. This time we're going to focus on the life of C.S. Lewis. To tell us more about him, we welcome Simon Hutton, a new guest to the programme.
1: Hi, my name's Simon Hutton, and I'm a relatively young minister. I've just started in pastoral ministry in England, and I'm enjoying it. I used to be a school teacher. Now I'm thoroughly enjoying teaching the Word of God to God's people. Today we're looking at someone you may or may not have heard of before by the name of C.S. Lewis.
0: When and where was C.S. Lewis alive?
1: Well, on the 29th of November 1898, in Belfast, in Northern Ireland, Albert and Florence Lewis welcomed their second son into the world and called him Clive Staples Lewis, or as we know him, C.S. Lewis.
0: Tell us a little bit about his early life.
1: Young Clive was an animal lover, and when he was about 3 or 4, his dog called Jackie was hit by a car and died. Now, Clive was so distraught that he changed his name to Jack, and from then on refused to be called anything else. Lewis described his early childhood as being relatively mundane, but one that was nonetheless quite enjoyable. And most of that happiness came from books, which his parents had lots of. And the young Lewis would spend hours reading stories and writing his own, already displaying intelligence and imagination.
0: What Christian influence did he come under as a child?
1: Lewis's parents faithfully took their boys every Sunday to the local church. Young Jack, however, found them boring and developed a disregard for the faith, which would stay with him over the coming years. God was of no interest to him and was far less interesting than the stories he wrote involving talking animals.
0: And how did that change?
1: Well, when he was 9 years old, his mother died of cancer and his relationship with his father deteriorated. Shortly afterwards, he was sent to a boarding school which was poorly run. The headmaster would flog the students without good reason. During his miserable time at school, Lewis began thinking again about Christianity and decided to try and be a Christian, but realised he couldn't keep it up and soon gave up. Eventually, he was sent to a private tutor, and in 1916 he began studying at Oxford University. By now, he regarded himself as an atheist. Around this time, Lewis became an officer in the army and was sent to France to fight in World War I, where he was seriously wounded by an exploding shell which killed several of his colleagues. He recovered just as the war ended.
0: What happened to C.S. Lewis after World War I?
1: Between 1920 and 1923, he gained 3 first-class degrees at Oxford University. Lewis told his father that he was a Christian, but he knew this to be a lie. In fact, he was still a firm atheist who was very angry at God for not existing, he said. He began teaching at Oxford University and soon published written works. He became part of a group called the Inklings, who met regularly to discuss their writings and important matters of life.
0: What influence did this group have on C.S. Lewis himself?
1: Well, some of the members of the group were Christians, and Lewis was encouraged to think philosophically about the possibility of God existing. He resisted for a while, but in 1929 he finally gave in, admitted that God was God, and prayed to him. He now believed in God, but was not yet a convert to true Christianity. 2 years later, Lewis was struck by a conversation with a friend who described how God worked in the lives of Christian believers, liberating them from their sins. 3 days after that, he fully believed. He was now a Christian.
0: And we'll hear more on the life of C.S. Lewis from Simon next time. It's now time for another new series. It goes without saying that the subject of prayer is of major importance to the Christian Church as a whole, to each individual believer, and in particular to those who've been called by God to lead each church. But it's fair to say that most believers find prayer a very challenging part of their spiritual lives. And just like the disciples who asked Jesus, "Lord, teach us to pray," we need similar help from our Saviour. When you think of it, the thought of a prayerless believer or church is really a contradiction in terms and an indication that there's something seriously wrong spiritually with those who fail to pray. From this, then, it's clear that we need to avoid falling into that trap ourselves and to help our people to avoid it too. In this series on prayer, we're going to eventually concentrate on the Lord's Prayer, which Jesus taught his disciples in Matthew 6. But before coming to that, we need to consider prayer in a more general way and to lay a foundation for a healthy prayer life. We're again indebted to Philip Parsons with this series. Derek French was able to speak with Philip for us, and he began by asking him, "What is prayer?" And this is his reply.
2: Well, there's a good answer to that, which I've taken from a children's catechism because it's quite succinct. And it goes like this: asking God for things according to his will, confession of sin, and giving thanks for his goodness.
3: Perhaps another obvious question, but why should we consider prayer as a vital part of the Christian believer's life?
2: Well, I think there's two main reasons. The first one is because of the place given to prayer in the life of Christ himself. And there's a couple of references which I think would be useful to read. Matthew 14, verse 23. If you'd read that, please, Derek.
3: After he dismissed them, that's Jesus, he went up on a mountainside by himself to pray. When evening came, he was there alone.
2: And there's another reference I'll read in Mark 1:35. Very early in the morning, while it was still dark, Jesus got up, left the house, and went off to a solitary place where he prayed. So if he, the eternal Son of God, needed to pray, how much more do we need to? And I think his praying, if we look at it in the Gospels, is a rebuke to our sometimes almost non-existent prayer life.
3: Yes, I think that's true. And I remember somebody saying once, Philip, that the more spiritual an activity is, the more difficult it is, and prayer is the most spiritual, therefore we often find it the most difficult.
2: And I also think that the adversary knows this, and he will try and put obstacles in our way or try and discourage us from praying.
3: You said there were two reasons. The first one was because of Jesus' example. What's the second?
2: Well, the other one is because of many exhortations to prayer in the Bible. Again, we can't read them all, but Luke 18, verse 1, if you'd read that for us, please, Derek.
3: Then Jesus told his disciples a parable to show them that they should always pray and not give up.
2: Yes, that's a very important point to make. The other reference is in 1 Timothy 2, verse 8, I want men everywhere to lift up holy hands in prayer without anger or disputing. These are only some of the references which exhort us to pray and not to give up, and to pray with the right attitude as well. Because of this, quite a large number of script references and exhortations, we can actually deduce that the place we give to prayer is a test of our spiritual condition.
3: Philip, then, how are we to work that out?
2: It doesn't mean that we have to pray long prayers. In fact, sometimes that isn't a mark of spirituality. C.H. Spurgeon, in his own way, put it, prayers are measured by weight, not by length. And the Lord himself warned his disciples to beware of vain repetitions in prayer. But having said all that, it is still true that the importance we attach to prayer is a test of our spiritual condition. So the question really is, how important is prayer to us, and what part does it actually play in our lives?
3: Philip, then, is there a way we can test that?
2: I would suggest that there are three ways we can test it. The first one is as individuals. The Christian life begins with prayer, by us calling upon the Lord to save us. And then it is sustained by prayer. So there is no Christian who does not pray at all. It was said of Saul after his conversion in Acts 9, "Behold, he is praying." So the question is, what place do you give to private prayer in your life? If your life is so busy with almost no time to devote to prayer, and your whole day is filled with work or social pursuits or sport, then I have to say that you do not regard prayer as being very important. Time has to be made to pray, and this needs discipline and perseverance. If only a small amount of time is devoted to prayer, then do not be surprised at the slowness of your spiritual growth. Dr. Martin Lloyd-Jones, in commenting on Romans 1 verse 9, and I think that would be useful to read that, please, Derek.
3: God, whom I serve with my whole heart in preaching the gospel of his Son, is my witness how I constantly remember you.
2: And Lloyd-Jones, commenting on this verse, says, I suppose there is no more delicate or subtle test of our growth in grace and true spirituality than how much of our time is spent in prayer for others.
3: I think it was Martin Luther, the reformer, who wrote that he had such a busy day ahead of him, he needed more time to pray and got up a little bit earlier.
2: Mm.
3: The danger for us is to do it the other way around, isn't it? Think, I've got so much to do today, I won't have as much time in prayer, which is not right, is it?
2: No.
3: That's one test for us as individuals. Where else do we need to apply these tests?
2: Well, I think we can apply a similar test as families. The Christian family is intended to be a sort of miniature church. The apostles assumed that husbands and wives would pray together. So let us strengthen that family praying and make it more regular if it has become intermittent, and begin it if we have not yet practiced it at all.
3: And what about prayer in our churches, Philip?
2: Yes, how important are the church prayer meetings? Do we consider them to be vital? Would it worry us if the prayer meetings were not held, or would we even know? Or do you think a church can survive without prayer? I think we are very ready to make excuses in this area and easily put the prayer meeting down to a lower level in our priorities than it should be. The faithfulness of some is of great encouragement to those who lead in the church, while the lack of support by others is a great discouragement. Surely none of us are completely satisfied with our own prayer lives. All of us need improvement, and all of us need help to improve. Let our first cry be, Lord, give me a heart to pray. Let us give God no rest or peace until he has answered that prayer.
0: Well, that's a good start, and next time Philip and Derek will be looking at the things we should include in prayer. And that brings us to the end of our time together here on Serving Today. This is Andrew Cook saying goodbye. May we be prayerful in our service for Christ.